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1: 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A designer assigned each New York City subway line a musical instrument, and using real-time info about where each train is at the moment, it creates music by combining the notes. We'll tell you more about it today during Here and Now, 1 to 3 this afternoon on 89.3 WFPL. Some patchy fog expected early on this Memorial Day. Otherwise, we're looking at a mostly cloudy day with upper 70s as our high. Tuesday, showers are fairly likely for us. It'll be a mostly cloudy day, and we'll be in the upper 70s once again. Right now, it's 65 in Louisville. I'm Bill Burton with a look at these headlines. In 1999, the U.S. Supreme Court's Olmstead decision said anyone living with a disability has a right to long-term care at home or in a community living facility. We'll talk about that through the lens of those with disabilities in the Louisville area during our newscast coming at 6:04 on 89.3 WFPL. Good morning. It's 5:44.
5: Good morning, I'm Steve Inskeep. 11-year-old Theo rides a Washington, D.C. bus to school every day. Last week, he forgot his trumpet on the bus, and there was a concert next day. His mom filed a lost and found claim without much hope, but not to worry, Theo's bus driver, according to the Washington Post, knew what school Theo went to and dropped it off just in time for Theo to play. Let's hope he sounds like that. It's Morning Edition.
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3: No future before, he said. Now at least we have some hope, and a lot of people like him, he said, there is a lot less fear to speak out.
4: And what are political opponents to the interim government saying?
3: There was a group of them, including Nobel Prize winner Maria Corina Machado, meeting in Panama over the weekend. They want faster political change, especially elections. Machado announced she would run for president in those elections, which opponents said need to happen soon.
4: That's NPR's Carrie Khan in Caracas. Thank you so much for your time and your reporting.
3: You're welcome.

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1: 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There's a new federal data from the U.S. Department of Interior about the fate of the Colorado River system. We'll hear what the report means for the future of water use in the region during Marketplace Morning Report coming at 6:51.
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1: Shaping up to be a day in the upper 70s for us today. Looks like after some patchy morning fog, should be a mostly cloudy Memorial Day. Tomorrow, pretty similar, mostly cloudy and upper 70s, but there's also a decent chance of shower activity for us, maybe even some thunderstorms on Tuesday. Right now, it's 66 in Louisville. 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In a new documentary, a group of Louisvillians with disabilities addresses how difficult it can be to receive care amid Medicaid cuts and federal program wait lists. And as part of ongoing work of the Lexington Mayor's Task Force on Homelessness, one committee had a virtual meeting to hear from the public last week. Those stories in our newscast coming at 7:04 on 89.3 WFPL. And more news is always available at lpm.org. It's 6:44.
0: Good morning. I'm Leila Faldil. A Romanian director won the top prize at the Cannes Film Festival on Saturday. The prize is called the Palme d'Or, but have you heard about the Palme Dog Award? On Friday, that was handed out, recognizing the best canine acting. The top dog this year was Yuri, who stars in the Chilean film La Pera. The movie follows a woman and her relationship with an abandoned puppy. Yuri wasn't there to receive the award, so the director collected it, a red dog collar. It's Morning Edition.
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1: You're listening to Morning Edition on 89.3 WFPL. It's been 1 year now since a devastating tornado destroyed multiple neighborhoods in London, Kentucky. For the Appalachia Mid-South Newsroom, Justin Hicks reports people are still working to rebuild their homes, many with future disasters in mind.
5: A year ago, the Sunshine Hills neighborhood was a thriving subdivision, full of homes. But today, the streets are lined with empty concrete pads.

0: and there's homes in various stages of construction. Hector Merced builds houses for his son's construction company, and he says they've rebuilt multiple houses and businesses here since the tornado. And there's one thing that everybody wants.
1: Like here, on this property here. You know what I'm building back here now? You know what's going right here, what you're looking at? A bunker.
0: A storm shelter, to be exact. Merced says a lot of homes in this area are built on concrete slabs, but just about every project he's worked on this year has included some sort of storm shelter or basement.
1: And I don't blame him, you know, because, man, you know, this experience of this happened. I never seen this in my life, man. I'm 46 years old. I never seen nothing like this.
0: Daniel Carmack is a realtor in the London area, and he sits on the board of the Bluegrass Realtors Association. He says in the region where the tornado hit, basements and shelters are a big selling point these days.
2: It's somewhat new for all of us. I think in their region, in our area, you know, that's never been a concern as much. But when your community lives through a devastating tornado like we just went through, it becomes more of a necessity.
0: A necessity because experts say Tornado Alley is moving east, and places like London could be more likely to get severe weather in the future. But Laurel County property assessment data show that just less than a third of residential homes here have basements. And they're even outnumbered by mobile homes, which the National Weather Service says are some of the worst places to shelter during a storm. Carmack says ever since the tornado, he's seen lots of mobile home dwellers eyeing safer, more permanent houses.
2: They are now looking at stick-built houses. Whatever the cost is, they're trying every way in the world to do a stick-built home. So it has affected the mindset of people, especially in central and eastern Kentucky.
0: Carmack says he's also seen a big uptick in above-ground shelters. Ones like London resident Tina Carnes is in the process of getting installed right now.
3: So here's my storm shelter.
0: It's basically a gray concrete cube built into the back of her newly framed garage.
3: So I've got 8 inches of concrete on top and 16 around the edges. So it's definitely thick.
0: Carnes' family survived the tornado a year ago by taking shelter in a closet in the center of the house. While they squeezed inside, the tornado ripped the roof off and the second story above them. Standing in her new shelter, she says her family is still traumatized by that, and they're not going to rely on luck again.
3: I was like, I don't know what to do. Just give me a safe place to go. Just make me a concrete room. Make the garage to where I could stay in there overnight if I need to. With my animals, we'll go in the storm shelter.
0: Carnes feels so strongly about storm shelters, she even ran for Laurel County Judge Executive, the top job in county government. She campaigned mostly on Facebook with one major promise. She would work to get public storm shelters all around the county.
3: But that is my main goal, is try to have a safe place for people if there is a storm coming.
0: And for those rebuilding like Carnes, the Kentucky legislature just passed a law that might be a big help. Starting in January 2027, the state is launching a program to reimburse homeowners up to $5,000 for the costs of building a safe room. For the Appalachian Mid-South Newsroom, I'm Justin Hicks in London, Kentucky.
4: 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I'm Bill Burton. It's 6:49. The U.S. and Iran have signaled that the two countries may soon reach a deal to end the war. Secretary of State Marco Rubio voiced optimism about the negotiations yesterday.
5: Some progress has been made, significant progress, although not final progress has been made.
4: We'll have the latest on this potential agreement coming at 7:07.
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1: 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We'll tell you about it during Here and Now, 1 to 3 this afternoon on 89.3 WFPL. Patchy fog, early, otherwise mostly cloudy and upper 70s for us today. It's currently 66 in Louisville. I'm Bill Burton with a look at these headlines. In a new documentary, a group of Louisvillians with disabilities addresses how difficult it can be to receive care amid Medicaid cuts and federal program wait lists. And 1 year after a devastating tornado killed more than a dozen people in Laurel County, the rebuilding continues. 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It's 7:44.
3: Good morning, I'm Steve Inskeep. 11-year-old Theo rides a Washington, D.C. bus to school every day. Last week, he forgot his trumpet on the bus, and there was a concert next day. His mom filed a lost and found claim without much hope, but not to worry, Theo's bus driver, according to the Washington Post, knew what school Theo went to and dropped it off just in time for Theo to play. Let's hope he sounds like that. It's Morning Edition.
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5: And I'm Leila Faldin. Good morning. 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Could money be a motivator, though? NPR's Allison Aubrey reports on why a life insurance company wants to gamify good health.
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3: It's going to be a mostly cloudy Memorial Day with upper 70s expected. Showers and maybe even a thunderstorm possible for us on Tuesday. It'll be mostly cloudy again and upper 70s too. Right now, it's 66 in Louisville. 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As part of the ongoing work of the Lexington Mayor's Task Force on Homelessness, one committee had a virtual meeting to hear from the public. And an invasive species of bass has been found at Lake Linville in Rockcastle County. We'll tell you more about both of those stories during our newscast coming up at 9:04 this morning on 89.3 WFPL. 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
6: Good morning. I'm Leila Faudel. A Romanian director won the top prize at the Cannes Film Festival on Saturday. The prize is called the Palme d'Or, but have you heard about the Palme Dog Award? On Friday, that was handed out, recognizing the best canine acting. The top dog this year was Yuri, who stars in the Chilean film La Pera. The movie follows a woman and her relationship with an abandoned puppy. Yuri wasn't there to receive the award, so the director collected it, a red dog collar. It's Morning Edition.
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3: 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It's been a year since a devastating tornado destroyed multiple neighborhoods in London. For the Appalachia Mid-South Newsroom, Justin Hicks reports people are still working to rebuild their homes, many with future disasters in mind.
8: A year ago, the Sunshine Hills neighborhood was a thriving subdivision, full of homes. But today, the streets are lined with empty concrete pads, and there's homes in various stages of construction. Hector Merced builds houses for his son's construction company, and he says they've rebuilt multiple houses and businesses here since the tornado. And there's one thing that everybody wants.
9: Like here, on this property here. You know what I'm building back here now? You know what's going right here, what you're looking at? A bunker.
8: A storm shelter, to be exact. Merced says a lot of homes in this area are built on concrete slabs, but just about every project he's worked on this year has included some sort of storm shelter or basement.
9: And I don't blame him, you know, because, man, you know, this experience of this happened. I never seen this in my life, man. I'm 46 years old. I never seen nothing like this.
8: Daniel Carmack is a realtor in the London area, and he sits on the board of the Bluegrass Realtors Association. He says in the region where the tornado hit, basements and shelters are a big selling point these days.
10: It's somewhat new for all of us. I think in their region, in our area, you know, that's never been a concern as much. But when your community lives through a devastating tornado like we just went through, and now it becomes more of a necessity.
8: A necessity because experts say Tornado Alley is moving east.

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0: condition, as we've heard in previous gene editing studies, but now for the first time for a very common problem. Yeah. With potentially many, many thousands of heart attacks, but that could be saved.
1: Well, I was going to say absolutely that, and it's probably a truism that a professor of cardiology barely gives thought to. But I mean, it high cholesterol and heart disease. I mean, it is just a worldwide killer, isn't it?
0: Absolutely. I mean, every few minutes someone dies from a heart attack, and LDL cholesterol, or bad cholesterol, as you correctly called it at the beginning, is a causal factor for it. It's not the only factor, of course, but it is a key factor. And our current approach to managing heart risk is to lower that bad cholesterol as much as we can. And we know that if you can do it long term, you get much greater benefits.
1: Professor Patel, wonderful to have you on the program. Wonderful to hear about this exciting development, as you were keen to stress. It's just early days, but it does sound like it is very propitious news. Riaz Patel, Professor of Cardiology at University College London.
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3: It is a jam-packed year in Kentucky politics, starting with the 2026 session of the General Assembly, where lawmakers are working to craft the next two-year budget, and ending in the midterm elections, featuring an open federal Senate and House seat and a plethora of state races. 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

0: people attacked Ebola treatment centers in the Democratic Republic of Congo. They want bodies returned for a ritual honoring the dead,
1: which sometimes could take 1, 2, or 3 days, where people are living close to the dead body.
0: How to handle remains that are contagious. 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
2: With every emotion. And so you have girls who are drawn to content because it makes them feel insecure, or it makes them feel angry, or it makes them feel worthless. So, for example, I talk about how many young people are getting their relationship advice from platforms like TikTok, and not realizing that there's some very bad incentives on there. You know, if you're a relationship influencer, if you're giving advice, you need to create content that grabs people immediately within seconds. And that's usually by giving them some form of emotional response, whether it's rage or insecurity or feeling as if something is wrong with their relationship and they have to keep coming back and checking and making sure.
3: I was also not aware kind of how deep the Instagram hate pages went, or the passive bullying we had. And these are, you know, regular teen and 20 somethings who are posting in a way I didn't even realize was kind of an accepted norm. Can you talk a little bit about how young people have sometimes two sets of social media accounts? They have theirs where they preserve their photos, and then they have pages where they can kind of sow discontent with classmates and peers and friends.
2: Yeah, I think social media was just terrible for teenagers to bully each other, because it was so easy to do all of the things that, you know, teenage girls were doing when I was in school, where you can spread rumors about each other, you can gossip. So much easier to do that on social media, where you can create an anonymous profile. And you have all of these features on these apps that literally seem designed for bullying, or at least to make young people feel anxious and constantly check their reputation and whether they belong. And so I talk about platforms like Ask.fm, which were anonymous platforms where you could ask and answer questions. And people in my school would rank each other, we'd review each other. So you would say things like, you know, who has the worst body in school, and rank everybody. And there's no way of taking that down. You know, if you get a low rating, that's on there forever. It's permanent. And I really see no point to these platforms other than encouraging young people to go after each other in this way. And then you have other features that seem a bit more harmless but are still causing so much anxiety. Like, for example, on Instagram, you can have your story, which is, you know, everything that you're doing. But then you can have a close story, a story just for your close friends, where you can basically have, say, a rumor about someone and they have no way of knowing that you've said it. And you basically select who can see that story. And so there's all these different features where girls can not only spread rumors and gossip, but really exclude each other. And we're all so aware of it because it's public.
3: You also touch on the concept of kind of like measured morality, which is pressure to become an activist or post in a certain way or speak up about certain issues. What did you learn about that while you were researching for the book?
2: Yeah, I think while we were documenting everything else, you know, if you're documenting your daily life, you're documenting your relationship. When something happens in the world and you don't talk about it, it seems really suspect. And so when I was growing up, we would suddenly talk about politics and what's going on in the world by posting about it. You know, we would upload a story to support a social movement, or we would, you know, make sure we're following the right accounts and learn about the world from the internet. And just like everything else, I feel as if this became something we're judged on immediately. And so if you're looking somebody up, you can see immediately what they look like on Instagram. You can see what relationships they have. You can also see whether they're a good person. And we started to judge each other based on whether or not you posted in support of certain causes.
3: So this book contains so much, and we could talk for hours upon hours. But one topic I want to kind of end with is, how has all this online activity influenced social habits, a sense of community, things like disconnection, loneliness, and isolation? It seems like all the promise of connection and community online has not led to much connection or community for Generation Z women.
2: Yeah, I think for us growing up, people thought that these online communities would just be supplements. So they would be, we would hang out with our friends and then we'd go on Instagram for an hour or so, or we'd go on Facebook, or we'd watch

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1: 444 from 89.3 WFPL. It's been 1 year since a devastating tornado destroyed multiple neighborhoods in London, Kentucky. For the Appalachia Mid-South Newsroom, Justin Hicks reports people are still working to rebuild their homes, many with future disasters in mind.
2: A year ago, the Sunshine Hills neighborhood was a thriving subdivision, full of homes. But today, the streets are lined with empty concrete pads, and there's homes in various stages of construction. Hector Merced builds houses for his son's construction company, and he says they've rebuilt multiple houses and businesses here since the tornado. And there's one thing that everybody wants.
3: Like here, on this property here, you know what I'm building back here now? You know what's going right here, what you're looking at? A bunker.
2: A storm shelter, to be exact. Merced says a lot of homes in this area are built on concrete slabs, but just about every project he's worked on this year has included some sort of storm shelter or basement.
3: And I don't blame him, you know, because, man, you know, this experience of this happened. I never seen this in my life, man. I'm 46 years old. I never seen nothing like this.
2: Daniel Carmack is a realtor in the London area, and he sits on the board of the Bluegrass Realtors Association. He says in the region where the tornado hit, basements and shelters are a big selling point these days.
4: It's somewhat new for all of us. I think in our region, in our area, you know, that's never been a concern as much. But when your community lives through a devastating tornado like we just went through, now it becomes more of a necessity.
2: A necessity because experts say Tornado Alley is moving east, and places like London could be more likely to get severe weather in the future. But Laurel County property assessment data show that just less than a third of residential homes here have basements. And they're even outnumbered by mobile homes, which the National Weather Service says are some of the worst places to shelter during a storm. Carmack says ever since the tornado, he's seen lots of mobile home dwellers eyeing safer, more permanent houses.
4: They are now looking at stick-built houses. Whatever the cost is, they're trying every way in the world to do a stick-built home. So it has affected the mindset of people, especially in central and eastern Kentucky.
2: Carmack says he's also seen a big uptick in above-ground shelters. Ones like London resident Tina Carnes is in the process of getting installed right now.
5: So here's my storm shelter.
2: It

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3: A safe place for people if there is a storm coming.
4: And for those rebuilding like Carnes, the Kentucky legislature just passed a law that might be a big help. Starting in January 2027, the state is launching a program to reimburse homeowners up to $5,000 for the costs of building a safe room. For the Appalachian Mid-South Newsroom, I'm Justin Hicks in London, Kentucky.
5: Thanks for being with us today for All Things Considered from 89.3 WFPL. I'm Rip Reinhardt in for Aisha Jaffer. On this Memorial Day, President Trump is facing lots of criticism for creating a $1.8 billion fund to help people he says were unfairly targeted by the justice system.
6: It's rather unprecedented in scope, and it has led to a tremendous reaction, including from members of the president's own party.
5: Accusations of blatant corruption against the president, next hour. And back in 1999, the U.S. Supreme Court's Olmstead decision said anyone with a disability has a right to long-term care at home or a community living facility. But decades later, some Louisvillians with disabilities say they're still fighting for equal treatment under the law. LPM's Giselle Roden reports on a new documentary about that, and that's in the 5 o'clock newscast. And, of course, you can always read more news at lpm.org.
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8: First came tariffs, then came an energy shock, and there you are trying to run your small importing business.
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8: I'm Kai Rizdahl. 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
5: Marketplace tonight at 6, following All Things Considered on WFPL. Mostly cloudy this afternoon into tonight, low tonight of around 65. The showers and thunderstorms are back tomorrow with a high near 78. That's an 80% chance for rain tomorrow. Then showers and thunderstorms tomorrow night into Wednesday night, clearing up by the end of the week. Right now, 77 degrees at 450.
10: It's All Things Considered from NPR News. I'm Mary Louise Kelly.
11: And I'm Juana Summers. Tomorrow, U.S. Soccer will announce the 26 men who will represent the United States at the World Cup, which begins in under 3 weeks throughout the U.S., Canada, and Mexico. While we don't know exactly which individuals will be named to the national team, we do have a sense of their collective identity.
12: We're a country full of immigrants. That's what the country was built on. And so, you know, the identity is grit, it's determination, it's hard work. It is all these things wrapped into one.
11: Defender Tim Ream is one probable pick for the final roster. He's previously served as team captain and started all 4 games at the 2022 World Cup in Qatar. Ream is also the only player in the current talent pool who remembers the last time this tournament was held in the States in 1994, though he was only 6 years old. When we spoke last week, he brought up how much American soccer has changed since then.
12: There was no professional league in the U.S. The last time we hosted a World Cup, and now there's 30 teams in said professional league that we have. And the question always comes up, what will change? What will be different? What will the landscape look like? And none of us can predict, but I do try to, you know, let the guys know, like, this is what came out of the last World Cup, a professional league. And now there's multiple professional leagues at multiple levels in the U.S. So, imagine, you know, what could potentially be, you know, be on the horizon and the growth of the game even more so, you know, than after 1994.
11: Yeah. We're living in an age where top players are recruited for professional clubs before they turn 18, and that makes you a little bit of a late bloomer. I know that you went to college, you spent some time in MLS before playing in Europe. You were named to your first World Cup 4 years ago. You're already in your 30s. Do you think that gives you any sort of perspective that maybe some of your younger teammates don't have quite yet?
12: Yeah, I mean, I guess it could give a little bit of perspective. I also think it

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2: Starting in January 2027, the state is launching a program to reimburse homeowners up to $5,000 for the costs of building a safe room. 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
3: 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I'm Rick Reinhart. Still to come, Scott Detrow talks with Regina Barber and Katya Riddle about new findings from the James Webb Space Telescope, including cloudy weather on an exoplanet and clues to the origins of one of Neptune's moons. That's coming up next on All Things Considered.
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3: 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Cloudy weather tonight. No rain in the forecast for the next little while anyway. Our low of around 65 degrees, and then the showers and thunderstorms will return tomorrow. We have an 80% chance for rain on Tuesday with a high near 78. Showers and thunderstorms continuing tomorrow night, Wednesday, and Wednesday night. Tomorrow's high, Wednesday high should be around 82 degrees, and then things should clear out of here by Thursday. Mostly sunny skies by late in the week and highs in the mid-80s. Right now, 79 degrees in Louisville at 550.
8: This is All Things Considered from NPR News. I'm Mary Louise Kelly.
9: And I'm Scott Detrow, here with another edition of Spacing Out with our friends from Shortwave and the Science Desk. We've got host Regina Barber here. Hey there.
10: Hey.
9: And we're joined by NPR correspondent Katia Riddle. Katia, welcome to our nerd club.
10: Oh my gosh, it's such an honor, guys.
11: I will say you're going to have to learn a secret handshake by the end of the day.
10: I'm ready.
9: You do.
10: I'm ready for it.
9: I'm sorry if we didn't tell you that beforehand, but that is reality, and you just have to deal with it.
11: Yep.
9: In addition to that, we're going to talk about two new areas of research that would not be possible without this cool, new, amazing telescope called the James Webb Space Telescope from NASA. We're going to start with one of our prettiest planets, Neptune.
10: Yeah, and specifically where one of its moons came from.
11: Then I'm here to tell you both about a hot Jupiter-like planet orbiting a star far, far away.
10: And I believe, Gina, you're going to remind us about how awesome the Northern Lights are, right?
11: That's what I do. That's what I'm here for.
9: All right, so let's start with the furthest planet from our sun, Neptune.
10: Yeah, so I don't know if you know this, Scott, but Neptune has 16 moons. And there's been questions about one specifically called Nereid for decades. Researchers have been wondering whether this moon was formed right in Neptune's orbit or if it's an interloper from elsewhere.
9: What makes them think that could be the case?
10: Well, for starters, Nereid has a really unusual orbit. It's stretched into this elongated oval shape. For years, that highly eccentric orbit led researchers to speculate that it was not formed around Neptune. Moons that are born, so to speak, around a planet tend to travel in a kind of regular circular path. But now we're able to look more closely at Nereid's composition and see evidence that despite this weird orbit, it is more consistent with a moon that formed around Neptune than one that was captured from elsewhere.
9: What is going on with this smooshed orbit shape, then?
10: Yeah. The idea now is that it was shoved into this unusual orbit by another moon called Triton at an earlier point. Triton is big. It's about 8 times bigger than Nereid, and it turns out it's kind of a bully.
11: I actually kind of like Triton, but okay. But when you have 16 moons, things are going to be very competitive.
10: Yeah, exactly. Our moon is lucky. It doesn't have to compete for real estate around Earth. I talked to Matthew Belyakov from the California Institute of Technology. He's the lead researcher on a new paper out about this in the journal Science Advances.
12: I think there's a lot of value to having a new understanding of Nereid. It's a time capsule.
11: So what does he mean by time capsule?
10: Well, this may be the only intact moon remaining from Neptune's original moons.

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